Deep Purple gets the handoff this week. It is Here and Now with Kent Shoemaker and you. Reliving the heydays in Olds, Alberta, Prince George, Vanderhoof, Williams Lake, Pomox Valley. For those who've been with us for a little while now, you might remember last year's show when we did 2 degrees of separation. That was bands that were loosely connected to somebody else. This one is kind of like the hour two we wished for. So many rabbit holes to go down when you look at bands in the 80s, where they went in the 90s, certain members. So 84 Deep Purple, that was Ian Gillan's Deep Purple. Or was it Ian Gillan's Deep Purple? Ritchie Blackmore's Deep Purple? Because remember, they came from the 70s. But those are the kind of questions we're going to be running through on this one. Let's go! 40!

0: So once we hear the story about Deep Purple and Rainbow, I think the answer becomes really clear to that question. Deep Purple was Ian Gillan, Coverdale. Rainbow was supposed to be a single, one song between Ritchie Blackmore and Dio, and it kind of took off for both of them.
1: We used to tour with an American band called Elf. This was about 3 years ago, and about 9 months ago, I decided to do a single which wasn't written by Purple. It was a song called Black Sheep of the Family. And I wanted to do this record because I liked it. And Purple wouldn't do it. So I said, I'd just get some session people and do it myself. I didn't want to do a solo thing, but it was just something I wanted to put down. Thought it could be a hit. So I called in Mr. Dio, Ronnie James Dio, and he said he'd do it for £1,000. We started with that, and that turned out very well. And then we thought, well, we need a B-side. So we did a B-side. That turned out so well that we thought, maybe we should do an LP. So we did an LP. That's how the whole thing started. It was exactly the music that I wanted to play. But I like it to be called Rainbow, just Rainbow, eventually. Maybe in 8 months, 10 months, when people really know who's in the band, when it's established itself as a band.

0: Blue Murder is the band there. It's Hair Now here with Kent, Jelly Roll, and 2 Degrees of Separation show. Back in the 80s, supergroups were kind of a big deal when they broke, but it was really quick. It was flash in the pan type of stuff. We'd get one really solid record and then it'd fizzle off. Blue Murder should have been one of the biggest bands to survive the 80s. Like, seriously, truly. John Sykes gets fired from Whitesnake, easily one of the top 10 guitarists on the planet. He gets Tony Franklin on bass, Carmine Ipiace on drums. I mean, Gillan's doing the vocals. So 87, the band's announced. Record comes out in 89, done in Vancouver too. Bob Rock worked on that one. So whose band was it?
1: We actually rehearsed a few days. It sounded amazing. And then we go outside and we're talking about, well, how are we going to do this? We got to get a manager to do this and blah, blah, blah. Then John came up with that. He goes, well, I think I want to call it John Sykes and Blue Murder. I said, no, dude, you know, why do you want to do that? People are waiting to hear Blue Murder. We got two albums that people love, material that we can go out. And we don't need to do your history. I said, if you can do your history, why don't you do my history? I got songs probably bigger than your songs. He said, no, I want to call it that. And I want to do my Thin Lizzy. Which, you know, he was a Thin Lizzy at the end. Nobody really knows the Thin Lizzy songs he was on, I think. Yeah, maybe in England they do, but not over here. And, you know, sure, they know that big Whitesnake album. I was supposed to be on that album. They asked me to do that album. I couldn't do it. So I said, you know, we should do Blue Murder. If that's what he wanted to do, I said to Tony, I'm not going to do that. I don't need to go out and play under John Sykes as John Sykes and Blue Murder. That's not John Sykes and Blue Murder. It's just John Sykes doing his history. I tried to get Blue Murder together from the year 2000 to 2012. I had gigs in Japan for, like, big money lined up, and we just couldn't get John out of the house.
0: I think we go with Sykes on that one. Sykes was Blue Murder. Carmine's band definitely was King Cobra, their biggest hit. The Connection's Carmine Ipiace. Here's Dream On. It's Hair Now.

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0: It is the Here and Now, 2 Degrees of Separation show. Chrissy Steele there, Kent here. Good to have you. Appreciate that. Chrissy's one of our two connections to the next band coming up. One of the best albums to come out of BC in the 80s from a BC voice. Chrissy, Magnet to Steel record. She is unreal. Incredible talent. Worked a lot with Brian McLeod. Too Loud McLeod, who passed away very young. I don't even think he was 40. But he's producing Chrissy's stuff. He performed with her too. You know, finds out he's got cancer. They got to rush him down to Texas. This guy's on his way, super producer. So he's in Texas getting chemo. Up here, a bunch of musicians are throwing a fundraiser show. An old club called the 86th Street Music Hall. I totally remember that club. Chrissy's on stage doing her stuff. Brian's band is up there. Of course, the Headpins are there. So they're all raising money for him, who's in Texas, late 1991. Darby Mills leaves the band. She jumps into the Headpins. Chrissy does. Two connections for this one. Chrissy and Brian, while they're raising money for him.
1: Yeah, they're real aggressive down here, and I just did my first regimen of chemotherapies, which took the last, I guess since last Wednesday through today, I finished. It was rough. Everything was fine for the first few days, and I was sitting here as the concert was going on up at 86th Street on Sunday night. I started to get muscle spasms, and I went through this all night long, so I didn't sleep a wink. I think I was walking in the shadow of death at one point. I really thought that was it for me. And then that was only for a short while, though. They found the right painkiller to use. You know, cancer, if I can say, I know it sounds strange, it's a real good thing. It can teach you a lot about life. I feel privileged in one way to know a lot of things that people without a terminal or life-threatening disease would have not have known about. I've been told they actually didn't use the word terminal, but they did tell me that it looks like they're not going to be able to get rid of my cancer. So what does that mean? It means go home and take care of your affairs and give up. No, I'm not going to give up. I'm not going to be any good to anybody dying at this stage. So
0: Brian's band, the Headpins, here in a second. The question tonight involves Seattle sisters Ann and Nancy Hart. They're connected to one of Southern Rock's oldest bands. And another one with bonus points tonight, because 2 degrees of separation. What's the band, and what is the connection? I always like the hints, too, so I'll tell you this band's singers were both singers and guitarists, often at the same time.

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0: For anyone who guessed the head scratcher, Hart's connection to a Southern rock band, two guitarists slash lead singers at the same time in most cases, you guessed 38 Special, you nailed it. But what is the connection? That's the second part. It's their drummer, Denny Carmesi. Hart's drummer for a long time. Carmesi, man, that guy's been in a lot of great rock bands. He's seen a lot of stuff, like going back to the early 70s too. You hear people talk about drummers all the time. From the 70s, you get Bonham, Aronoff. Carmesi is famous for being the witness. He was in the car when Ronnie Montrose fired Sammy Hagar. Montrose touring in Europe. Sammy gets food poisoning. He's in the backseat of the car.
1: Yeah, man, I remember when Ronnie turned to him and said, so what are you going to do when we get back to the States? Sam said, what do you mean? He goes, yeah, you're going to start your own band or what? Because you're not in this one anymore. It was quite a moment, yeah.
0: Oh, such a good story. Before we check out tonight...

Another band drops off the Freedom 250 concert series. This time it is a hair band related story. Bret Michaels' band was supposed to be there. It got political, which in American means divisive, right? Bret's statement should have said it all. He says it was an awesome idea at first, but once it went down that road, it's not what we signed up for. You get critics when you say that, south of the 49th. So Bret's guitarist, Pete Ivick, enters his quotes even simpler. We can't say it on the radio, though. Basically, don't like it, too bad. And Triumph's reunion tour has been going for a little bit now. I guess we're 2 months in, 3 months in. Rick Emmett says it's like Triumph on roids. In some cases, it's overwhelming. In others, it's like a beautiful noise. The best part is, he also says, quote, it's still rewarding playing those classic songs and still looking for ways to tighten the sound. Only two dates left, though. One is Laval, Quebec next week. So if you've seen it, I'm jealous. Have a great weekend. Another safe week, too. Appreciate the company. See you next time.

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Are you ready? It's Hair and Now on The Goat.

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0: up. 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
1: It's time for Vinyl Power, once again playing some of the greatest music of all time. I am your incredulous host, Ryan Mitchell, and tonight we are going all the way back to 1993, when the music industry was kind of turned on its head with the arrival of the Seattle grunge movement. This movement was not exclusive to the Pacific Northwest. There were cities like London and New York and Chicago that were seeing this rise in what would be known as alternative rock. And the Smashing Pumpkins, hailing from Chicago, Illinois, were one of those outlier bands that was on the up and up with their mix of grunge, metal, progressive rock, and they were poised to be a major player with their second studio album, Siamese Dream. So let's get all this hot dogging and grandstanding out of the way. Let's get it started here. This is the Smashing Pumpkins. This is Siamese Dream. And our first song of the night is one of the hits that made this band a staple on every rock radio station across North America. Cherub Rock.

0: another massive hit for the Smashing Pumpkins off their record Siamese Dream today. And let's go back a little bit to the beginnings of the Smashing Pumpkins. Billy Corgan, the band's frontman. At the time, in 1987 in Chicago, he was working at a record store after his previous band, The Marked, had dissolved. And at the time, he already had the name of his next project in mind, The Smashing Pumpkins. And while Billy Corgan was working at that record store, he happened to meet fellow guitarist James Iha. And the two kind of just clicked immediately and started jamming out together. And during that time in the late 80s, Corgan would attend many shows in the Chicagoland area. And it was at one of those shows for the funk rock band, the Dan Reed Network, that Billy Corgan happened to meet bassist Darcy Retzky. And the two were actually arguing about the Dan Reed Network, which was kind of a theme of their relationship. And finally, through a mutual friend, Billy Corgan recruited jazz drummer Jimmy Chamberlin to his group, rounding out the classic lineup of the Smashing Pumpkins. Now, we got plenty more record to go, so we'll take a quick break here on Vinyl Power.
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0: We're back up on Vinyl Power. I'm Ryan Mitchell, your host of the show, and we are listening to the Smashing Pumpkins' 1993 record, Siamese Dream. And the Pumpkins have been around since 1988 when they formed, and at the time, they were just trying to figure out what their sound was going to be. The Pumpkins were influenced by all kinds of different sounds and different bands. The heavy metal distorted sounds that you hear on songs like Cherub Rock, that is coming straight from their love of 70s metal bands like Black Sabbath, that at the time kind of were out of style. Everybody was talking about bands like Def Leppard and Guns N' Roses and Motley Crue at the time. So the bands like Led Zeppelin and Black Sabbath had fallen out of favor, but not in the underground like artists like the Smashing Pumpkins. They loved that distortion, but they also loved acts like The Cure and New Order that influences the almost dream pop shoegaze ballads that you would hear on tracks like Disarm and Today. Now let's keep things going with a song that definitely has that distorted sound you love to hear. It's Hummer.

0: Smashing Pumpkins with Disarm. Before that, Rocket. Back on the Pumpkins' 1993 record, Siamese Dream. Now, before that, in 1991, the Smashing Pumpkins had their sound. They were locked in. They had a couple EPs, and they were set to release their debut record, Gish, in May of 1991. Now, when it came out, Gish was acclaimed by critics. People loved it. It was starting to catch on with the mainstream audience. Meaning, the Pumpkins looked like they were about to be the next big thing, poised for success. And then Pearl Jam drops 10 in August of 1991. And a month later, Nirvana drops Nevermind in September. And suddenly, the Smashing Pumpkins are old news. And because Billy Corgan is both very competitive and has an inferiority complex, this drove him and the rest of the band into a very dark place. And we'll talk about that on the other side of the break here on Vinyl Power.
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0: We're at the midway point in tonight's record on Vinyl Power. Welcome back, I'm Ryan Mitchell, where we're looking back on one of the biggest bands of the 90s, the Smashing Pumpkins, their 1993 record, Siamese Dream. Now, if there's one word I could use to describe the Smashing Pumpkins, it's unstable. The Pumpkins are pretty much built on a fault line. They were very prone to that instability that every young band seems to go through. And all it would take was one seismic movement, one earthquake, to cause everything to fall apart. And that's kind of what was happening on the Gish tour in the summer of 1992 for the Pumpkins. James Iha and Darcy Redsky had been dating before the Gish tour, but during it, they broke up. Meanwhile, drummer Jimmy Chamberlin was becoming heavily addicted to heroin, and Billy Corgan had started to spiral into this deep depression with a side help of writer's block to boot. The Smashing Pumpkins were in a tailspin, and their label wanted a new record. So, this kind of was make or break for the band. As you can hear on our next song, Soma, I think they made it.

0: Geek USA from the Smashing Pumpkins off of Siamese Dream on Vinyl Power. Now, we talked about the turmoil the band was going through, but when it came time for the Smashing Pumpkins to make a new record, they knew what they had to do, and they knew they had to do something drastic. So the Pumpkins decided that they were going to record their new record as far away from Chicago as they could, mainly to get Jimmy Chamberlin away from his dope fiend friends. Recording of the album that eventually would be known as Siamese Dream took place at Triclops Studio in Marietta, Georgia. And the Pumpkins, once they got there, they got to work. Billy Corgan at the time was suffering from a deep depression and was even contemplating suicide at a point. The band was really just straight up hitting rock bottom at that time. But by hitting rock bottom, Corgan found a hook that would cure his writer's block, all after he played a riff and said, "Today is the greatest day I've ever known." And once Corgan discovered the song that would become Today, the floodgates opened. And after a few months, the Pumpkins had a new record that was released on July 27th, 1993 to critical and commercial acclaim. We still got plenty more record to go, so we will take a quick break here on Vinyl Power and be right back.
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0: We're deep into tonight's record on Vinyl Power. I'm your host, Ryan Mitchell, where we're looking at the Smashing Pumpkins 1993 record, Siamese Dream. Now let's talk about this record's packaging, because Billy Corgan did most of the work on it. Apparently, there were some conflicts about the packaging between the label and the artist that was hired to do it, and eventually Billy Corgan said, "Screw it, I'll do it." And he did. He sorted through a bunch of family photos and also some photos of some strangers with his first wife, Chris, the day after he got married. He even went as far as to handwrite the lyrics to each song individually into the liner notes himself. And the original pressings contained a 20-page booklet filled with the lyrics and these photographs. Now let's keep this moving with our next song, Mayonnaise.

0: Off their 1993 record, Siamese Dream, it's the Smashing Pumpkins and Space Boy on the Goat's Vinyl Power Series. Now, the legacy of Siamese Dream is pretty simple. It stands right up there with the many great records of the early 90s. The Smashing Pumpkins had found where they belonged. They slotted right beside bands like Pearl Jam, Nirvana, Alice in Chains and Soundgarden, as well as bands like R.E.M. Because Siamese Dream has a dynamic range between these crushing riffs and soaring harmonies that made it stand out from the rest. It's a multi-platinum masterpiece that continues to stand the test of time as a pillar of alternative rock. Now, normally this is where we go into overtime and play some bonus tracks, but the Smashing Pumpkins also like to really fill out that CD, so we still got more of this record to do in extra innings.
1: Power. Just like old times.
0: On the Ghost. All right, we're back here on Vinyl Power. We've been listening to the Smashing Pumpkins and their 1993 record, Siamese Dream, and this is the overtime segment. And for overtime, we're going to play the rest of this album because it's so huge. We still have three more songs to go. So let's keep things moving with Silver. Silver, you know what? You can look this one up yourself.

0: The Smashing Pumpkins with Luna, and before that, Sweet Sweet. To round out tonight's record, Siamese Dream. This has been the Goat's Vinyl Power Series. I'm Ryan Mitchell, and we are finally done here. Big thank you, as always, to my man Kurt Flesher for providing the vinyl and scheduling stuff out for me. Couldn't do this whole thing without you. And yeah, looking forward to bringing you another great record next week. So look forward to that. In the meantime, you keep spinning that vinyl. You stay gold out there. And I'll talk to you next week.
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1: Alberta Premier Danielle Smith may have promoted the anti-separation stance of her cabinet, caucus, and party, but her Transportation Minister, Devin Dreesen, well, he may or may not be on board. Dreesen not saying which way he'd vote in a referendum on whether Alberta should separate or stay in the country. On Friday, the minister suggested that the onus should really be on Ottawa to persuade Albertans that it's worth staying. Meanwhile, the premier says the law will be enforced if First Nations engage in civil disobedience over the separation referendum. Says Smith, "I hope it doesn't come to that." Canada is restricting the imports of livestock entering the country from affected areas in the U.S. after a confirmed case of screwworm. The Canadian Food Inspection Agency says the restrictions include imports of horses after the infestation was found in a calf in Texas. The agency says animals originating from or were present in Texas within 21 days before crossing the border will not be allowed in. BC's 911 unionized call takers have issued a 72-hour strike notice after voting for strike action last month, and they're requesting a special mediator to help in negotiations. ECOM says that ensuring uninterrupted public service is a priority amid the talks. The BC government and the association representing its doctors have renewed a 4-year deal, doctors voting 91.8% in favor of the renewed physician main agreement. It offers $100 million in new funding to be used to deal with workload issues. The RCMP is looking for a former NHL enforcer accused of repeatedly punching a Maple Ridge, BC taxi driver in the face and trying to break into the vehicle's security camera, not to mention breaking the windshield before fleeing. 57-year-old Link Gates facing charges of assault and mischief under $5,000. Gates played 65 games with Minnesota and San Jose over 3 seasons, racking up 412 penalty minutes. A heads-up from authorities about a potential surge in the number of counterfeit goods entering Canada and the U.S. for the FIFA World Cup. The U.S. Department of Homeland Security says that when consumers wind up buying dupes, they could be funding other criminal activity involving drugs and weapons. Meanwhile, FIFA has watered down its stipulations about bottled water at World Cup games. Now, soccer fans will be allowed to each bring one disposable unopened water bottle into matches. Although hard-sided reusable water bottles remain banned, the change coming after a big backlash from fans and political leaders, including the mayors of host cities Toronto and New York City. From the Vista National News Desk, I'm John Crawford.
2: Good weather.
3: Your weather update from Environment Canada. Well, according to Environment Canada, we're expecting a mostly sunny sky for today with a high to 16 degrees this afternoon. Tonight, cloudy periods and a chance we could see showers, low of +2. On Sunday, wrapping up the weekend with a sun and cloud mix, high to 14. Sunday night, cloudy with a 40% chance of showers, low +5. Monday, back to work, sun and cloud.

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1: Alberta Premier Danielle Smith may have promoted the anti-separation stance of her cabinet, caucus, and party, but her Transportation Minister, Devin Dreeshan, well, he may or may not be on board. Dreeshan not saying which way he'd vote in a referendum on whether Alberta should separate or stay in the country. On Friday, the minister suggested that the onus should really be on Ottawa to persuade Albertans that it's worth staying. Meanwhile, the premier says the law will be enforced if First Nations engage in civil disobedience over the separation referendum. Says Smith, "I hope it doesn't come to that." Canada is restricting the imports of livestock entering the country from affected areas in the U.S. after a confirmed case of screwworm. The Canadian Food Inspection Agency says the restrictions include imports of horses after the infestation was found in a calf in Texas. The agency says animals originating from or were present in Texas within 21 days before crossing the border will not be allowed in. BC's 911 unionized call takers have issued a 72-hour strike notice after voting for strike action last month, and they're requesting a special mediator to help in negotiations. Ecom says that ensuring uninterrupted public service is a priority amid the talks. The BC government and the association representing its doctors have renewed a four-year deal, doctors voting 91.8% in favor of the renewed physician main agreement. It offers $100 million in new funding to be used to deal with workload issues. The RCMP is looking for a former NHL enforcer accused of repeatedly punching a Maple Ridge, BC taxi driver in the face and trying to break into the vehicle's security camera, not to mention breaking the windshield before fleeing. 57-year-old Link Gates facing charges of assault and mischief under $5,000. Gates played 65 games with Minnesota and San Jose over three seasons, racking up 412 penalty minutes. A heads-up from authorities about a potential surge in the number of counterfeit goods entering Canada and the U.S. for the FIFA World Cup. The U.S. Department of Homeland Security says that when consumers wind up buying dupes, they could be funding other criminal activity involving drugs and weapons. Meanwhile, FIFA has watered down its stipulations about bottled water at World Cup games. Now, soccer fans will be allowed to each bring one disposable, unopened water bottle into matches. Although hard-sided reusable water bottles remain banned, the change coming after a big backlash from fans and political leaders, including the mayors of host cities Toronto and New York City. From the Vista National News Desk, I'm John Crawford.
2: Good weather. Your weather update from Environment Canada. Well, according to Environment Canada, we're expecting a mostly sunny sky for today with a high to 16 degrees this afternoon. Tonight, cloudy periods and a chance we could see showers, low of plus 2. On Sunday, wrapping up the weekend with a sun and cloud mix, high to 14. Sunday night, cloudy with a 40% chance of showers, low plus 5. Monday, back to work, sun and cloud mix in 17. Tuesday, sun and cloud 19. Wednesday, becoming cloudy, chance of showers and a high to 16. Degrees.
3: Rocket from the heart of Alberta. Turn it up.

It doesn't really matter. That's Platinum Blonde. How you doing? Happy Saturday morning to you. Troy Labocaine joining you on, well, what is hopefully going to be a decent day. We'll see what happens. Either way, we're going to talk about summer blockbusters because here we are in June and it is prime season for the summer blockbusters. Now, the thing about summer blockbusters is a lot of them are sequels. That's the thing. A lot of them actually spawn a dozen sequels or entire universes of related media and content these days. So we're going to talk about 80s blockbusters. You remember the 80s? Of course you do. It all started off in 1980 with a movie that was so wildly anticipated for three whole years. But the movie that was around before it actually hadn't left theaters yet and would return to theaters during the release of its sequel. What I'm talking about, of course, is Empire Strikes Back, the sequel to the original Star Wars, before it was New Hope, before it was, you know, a number in a series. It was the original Star Wars. It was huge. 1977 came out. It blew everybody's minds. It formed lineups around blocks for days and days, literally people camping out to see Star Wars. And that tradition would continue in 1980, May of 1980, when Empire Strikes Back came out and people went absolutely crazy. It was the beginning of the 80s and it was one of the biggest blockbusters of all time, as it would turn out. And, in my opinion, the best Star Wars film there ever was made. And that includes better than the original Star Wars. But hey, that's just me. Either way, that was the first big blockbuster of the 1980s, which was 1980's Empire Strikes Back. We're going to continue with our discussion of movies in just a bit. But right now, here's Joe Cocker, When the Night Comes, I'm the Goat.

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Collective Soul and Heavy. How you doing? How's your Saturday morning going so far? Hope it's been going well. We're talking about summer blockbusters from the 80s on this lovely Saturday. And, of course, one of the biggest series of all times was released starting in 1981 with a guy who didn't really want to become a star. He really had been doing his own thing for a while, but had kind of given up on the acting idea until a little movie called Star Wars came out in 1977. Then Empire Strikes Back out came out in 1980, and then the guy who created Star Wars and his buddy said, you know what, let's do a James Bond movie. And they said, no, let's not do a James Bond movie. Let's do a movie that's kind of like the serial movies from when we grew up, when we were kids. Remember those exciting adventure movies? Well, who are we going to get to star in it, they said. And they both kind of put their heads together and went, you know who would be great? That Harrison Ford guy. So back in 1981 comes this movie called Raiders of the Lost Ark. Now, people said, eh, I mean, it's from the guys who made Star Wars and the guy, you know, who made Jaws and Close Encounters. So I will go see it, but we don't have big expectations. And it blew people's minds once again. Huge. The adventure, the spectacle of it all, and the humor was just a lot of fun. And of course, it propelled Harrison Ford into superstardom when he began portraying Indiana Jones in Raiders of the Lost Ark. Now, Raiders of the Lost Ark has subsequently been retitled to Indiana Jones and the Raiders of the Lost Ark, much like the Star Wars movies get retitled with their serial numbers and their episode numbers. But the Raiders of the Lost Ark, when it came out in 1981, was gigantic. And then, of course, it was followed a few years later by the Temple of Doom. And then the 80s wrapped up with another Indiana Jones movie, Indiana Jones and the Last Crusade, in 1989. That movie was the second biggest movie of 1989, right behind a little movie called Batman. Remember that one? Of course you do. Anyways, we're going to continue talking blockbuster movies from summers past. But right now, here's Bryan Adams.

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George Thurgood and the Destroyers, Move It On Over. How you doing? How's your Saturday morning been going so far? Oh, I hope it's been going well. We're continuing talking about blockbuster movies from the 80s. Now, we were talking a little bit earlier about Star Wars and Empire Strikes Back. And then, of course, in 1983, the original trilogy wrapped up with Return of the Jedi in the third Star Wars movie, of course. Now, after that one, Star Wars, believe it or not, kind of got put on the back burner. Then it got sort of shelved. And by the time the 1990s rolled around, there was really not a whole bunch of Star Wars content going on. But that would all change at the end of the 90s. But that is a tale for another day completely. What I do want to talk about continuing on is the series that we were talking about just a few minutes ago was Indiana Jones. Now, the Indiana Jones movies one-upped themselves after Raiders of the Lost Ark. They decided, let's do something different. So what they did was actually set the movie like 5 years prior to the events of Raiders of the Lost Ark, which made Harrison Ford a little bit too old to play Indiana Jones in that movie by that time. But they made such a intense movie that the film board, the American film board that assigns the ratings to the movies, you know, PG, rated R, rated X, rated G, those kind of ratings. PG-13 was a rating that didn't exist before Indiana Jones and the Temple of Doom. And the reason why it exists is because the movie was a little too gory, a little too intense to be PG, but not quite bad enough to be rated R. So Spielberg used his influence and sort of said, why don't we create a whole new thing and we'll call it PG-13, and we adhere mostly to the rules of PG, and then we take a couple little elements of the R rating, and we kind of mix them together, and there you go. That way, Indiana Jones and the Temple of Doom wouldn't miss its target audience, which was the early teens to early 20-year-olds in that area. So they did all get a chance to see Indiana Jones and the Temple of Doom thanks to a brand new rating called PG-13. Here's Golden Earring.

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1: Support for Alberta separation from Canada has been declining since the start of 2026. A new Ipsos poll done for Global News suggests that 18% of Albertans would vote for separation were there a binding referendum on the question, a 10% drop from January. At the same time, 19% would vote October 19th to have a binding referendum, while 72% would reject it, the rest undecided or declining to answer. Former Alberta Premier Jason Kenney calls the decline good news, while reminding Albertans not to be complacent, says Kenney, don't assume this is done. Alberta Premier Daniel Smith is promising to submit the province's proposed pipeline project to Ottawa's Major Projects Office by Canada Day, the Premier confirming reports of five possible routes over to the Pacific, one to southern B.C. in the city of Vancouver, four others passing through northern B.C. to the Prince Rupert region. However, B.C. Premier David Eby says his province has yet to be included in pipeline discussions, while noting there is a lot of work left to do with his province and in consulting First Nations. B.C.'s 911 unionized call takers have issued a strike notice effective on Monday, and they're asking for a special mediator to be part of negotiations. Key issues including wages and mental health benefits. In the meantime, ECOM says that ensuring uninterrupted public service is a priority. The BC government and the association representing its doctors have renewed a four-year agreement, doctors voting 91.8% in favor of the renewed physician main agreement. It offers $100 million in new funding to be used to deal with workload issues. Flying to Cuba? Out of the question for now. Air Canada, WestJet, and Air Transit say they are halting all flights to Cuba indefinitely. It has to do with conditions in the country attributed to frequent blackouts and chronic oil shortages as a result of a U.S. oil embargo that began back in January. Anyone with an existing booking will be contacted directly to either rebook or cancel for a full refund. How about some morning nostalgia? Loblaw bringing back their yellow and black no-name frozen concentrated orange juice later this month. Months after Coca-Cola discontinued its Minute Maid line of frozen juices. Worth noting, though, that the no-name product will not be Canadian-sourced. Well, it's too early for controversy on the pitch, so how about some in the stands? FIFA now deciding that fans will be able to bring one factory-sealed disposable water bottle to World Cup matches. Fans and political leaders had earlier kicked up some dust when FIFA first said it would not allow fans to bring fillable water bottles to matches. From the Vista National News Desk, I'm John Crawford.
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3: Your weather update from Environment Canada. Well, according to Environment Canada, we're expecting a mostly sunny sky for today with a high to 16 degrees this afternoon. Tonight, cloudy periods and a chance we could see showers, low of plus 2. On Sunday, wrapping up the weekend with a sun and cloud mix, high to 14. Sunday night, cloudy with a 40% chance of showers, low plus 5. Monday, back to work, sun and cloud mix in 17. Tuesday, sun and cloud 19. Wednesday, becoming cloudy, chance of showers and a high to 16. Degrees.
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Harvey Danger, Flagpole Sitta. How you doing? How's your Saturday going so far? Hope it's going well. Speaking of danger, we're talking about blockbuster movies, summer blockbuster movies of the 80s. And if there's one franchise that has run longer than any other franchise and has been continually successful, sometimes it wasn't. Sometimes they released a couple of dud here and there. Yeah, there's a few movies that weren't as good as the rest of them. But for the most part, the James Bond series has been an incredible series of movies with an incredible series of actors portraying the lead role. Now, in the universe of James Bond, there has never been really an explanation as to why they change off the actors. So they just start a new actor and then they get him going. So Sean Connery, of course, kicked things off back in the 60s. And then it was George Lazenby for a single episode or a single movie. And then returned back to Sean Connery. But the reason why Sean Connery had left in the first place is because, well, he'd had some falling out with the production people and had decided that perhaps now is a good time to leave because he's kind of getting a little long in the tooth, as it were. Well, he left and then came back. They threw a bunch of money at him and said, please come back and do one more movie. And so they did. But after that movie was finished, they started with a whole new actor in the series. And that, of course, was Roger Moore. Now, Roger Moore started in Live and Let Die back in 1973. However, by the time the 80s rolled around, he was starting to get a little gray and a little long in the tooth himself. He'd already done Live and Let Die, The Man with the Golden Gun, The Spy Who Loved Me, Moonraker, and that was just in the 70s. In 1981, came out with For Your Eyes Only, Octopussy, and A View to a Kill. Now, between Octopussy and A View to a Kill, there was another Sean Connery movie called Never Say Never Again, which actually starred Kim Basinger as well, but that's a different story altogether. We are talking about the Roger Moore series. And, of course, by the time View to a Kill came around in the summer of 1985, Roger was getting kind of pudgy, kind of gray, and kind of slowed down for James Bond. So after View to a Kill was done, he announced that it would be his final film as James Bond. And the movie series turned over to Timothy Dalton, who starred in The Living Daylights in 1987 and License to Kill in 1989. However, he's kind of known as people look back at it, as one of the stiffest James Bonds in the series. So by the time the 80s wrapped up, the James Bond movies took a little bit of a hiatus and wouldn't return until 1995 with GoldenEye. So that's been kind of a history of the James Bond movies. Right now, here's Rush.

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0: Proudly Canadian, another great song from north of the 49th.

While My Guitar Gently Weeps, this Jeff Healey Band. Good morning. How's your Saturday? Hope it's going well. We continue talking about summer blockbuster movies from the 80s. We talked a little bit earlier about James Bond and how Roger Moore left and left the series up to Timothy Dalton. Now, Timothy Dalton wasn't necessarily the original choice. They really wanted Pierce Brosnan, but he had commitments with a television show, much the same way that the first choice for Indiana Jones was not Harrison Ford. It was, in fact, Magnum P.I. himself. So by the time that show came along, they said, no, we're going to keep him because, you know, he's committed to Magnum P.I., so you're going to have to find somebody else. And, well, that led them to Harrison Ford. But a similar thing happened to the James Bond series in the form of Pierce Brosnan, who had gotten a show called Remington Steele. Now, the show wasn't really great in its first season. The ratings were kind of low, and they were kind of thinking, well, we're going to probably pull the plug on this thing, until the James Bond people came knocking and said, oh, you know who we'd really like is that Pierce Brosnan guy based on the Remington Steele show. He's great. He would be amazing in James Bond. So the producers and the network that had Remington Steele said, hold on, not so fast. We love Remington Steele. We were not going to cancel it at all. And we're going to actually give him 5 more years. So they did that. And they had to wait for Pierce Brosnan to come available. So the series went to Timothy Dalton, who was a Shakespearean actor. He was trained in the theater. He brought some gravitas to the role of James Bond, which had kind of gotten campy and a little bit silly under Roger Moore through the 80s. I mean, James Bond goes to space in Moonraker. Come on, seriously. Anyways, as it turned out, the Timothy Dalton movies were not the favorites of the fans of James Bond. They'd kind of been used to the cool gadgets and the funny one-liners and, you know, all the stuff that made the Roger Moore era of James Bond movies popular. Now, when Timothy Dalton came along, they kind of said, oh, he's kind of a wet blanket. He's kind of a little stiff for the movie. But looking back on it now, in hindsight, which is always 2020, Timothy Dalton actually brought the role of James Bond back to what was on the page that Ian Fleming had originally written. So was he a better James Bond than Roger Moore? Arguably, yeah, I think so. Looking back, anyways. But the role actually did eventually go to their first choice, Pierce Brosnan, 6 years after the View to a Kill, The Living Daylights premiered in 1989. They said, yeah, we're going to put the whole thing on hiatus for a while. And they kind of just put James Bond in the closet for a while and then brought him out in 1996. Right now, here's Queen.

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Pat Benatar, Invincible. How are you doing? How's Saturday treating you? Hope it's going well. We continue talking about summer blockbusters from the 80s. And we wouldn't be able to talk about summer blockbusters from the 80s without talking about Back to the Future. That movie kind of came out of nowhere, but ended up earning $208 million back in 1985. It stayed in theater for around 14 months, which is a year and 2 months. So by the time 1987 rolled around, it was still in theaters somewhere. So that movie kind of caught the attention of basically everybody. And if you have never seen Back to the Future, I got to wonder where you've been, because it is one of the most iconic time travel movies ever. Michael J. Fox, of course, was starring in Family Ties at the time. And as the legend goes, the producers of Family Ties allowed him to film, while he was doing Family Ties, allowed him to film Back to the Future, but he would have to film at night. So what he would do is go in the daytime, go film Family Ties, and then he would sleep on the way to the set of Back to the Future, which was about maybe 45 minutes, an hour. And then he would film all night, and then he would sleep on the way back, and then start his day on Family Ties once again. So he was actually, you know, burning himself out to create Back to the Future with director Robert Zemeckis and producer Steven Spielberg. And you know what? If Robert Zemeckis and Steven Spielberg said, hey, man, we want to have you get no sleep for 3 months, but we're going to create one of the coolest things ever, I would say, yeah, who needs sleep? But anyways, 1985 was Back to the Future, and by the time the 80s finished up, a little joke they had thrown into the end of Back to the Future actually paid off, because fans had said, hey, what does this to be continued mean? Originally, it was sort of an in-joke of the producers and the filmmakers, but they said, you know what? Maybe it is time to continue the story of Back to the Future. So by 1989, they'd actually filmed the next two movies in the series, Back to the Future 2 and Back to the Future 3, back to back. And it released in, I believe it was late summer. It was 89 anyways, that Back to the Future 2 came out. And then Back to the Future 3 came out in the 1990s. So there was like no gap between the two. Basically, one left theaters and the other one, there it was. So it was a huge time for not only fans of movies and sci-fi, but also for Michael J. Fox, who kind of made himself a huge name from the Back to the Future series, which debuted in 1985.

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Tesla and Signs. Good morning. What little is left of your Saturday morning. I hope your Saturday morning went well because, well, if it didn't, it's almost over. So you don't have to worry about that for too long. We've been continuing and talking about summer blockbusters from the 1980s and some of the one-hit wonders, as it were. Well, at least they were one-hit wonders for several years. And then, you know, they kind of spawned sequels after the fact, which... one of them, of course, was Top Gun, one of the hugest movies of the 80s featuring Tom Cruise, and it was a huge boon for the U.S. Air Force because, you know, their recruitment numbers were down, and by the time the producers of Top Gun wanted to create Top Gun the movie, the American Air Force said, of course, we can help you out with that. And the Navy said, we'll absolutely take you on some boat rides and we'll take you up in some airplanes and it'll be great. So they did that. And of course, after the movie came out, the recruitment for the Air Force and the Navy shot through the roof. So from that point on, they said, you know, whenever Hollywood comes calling, we might as well just cooperate because they're going to do our recruiting for us. And it's true. There were so many people in the Air Force that they actually were getting too many. They said, we don't have enough planes for all the people who want to be pilots, thanks to Tom Cruise and Top Gun. Now, the thing about Top Gun was it was such a popular movie, and it wasn't just in the movie theaters that it was popular. It was big on home video as well and kept, you know, selling out like crazy. So by the time the sequel talk came around, the producers and the writers couldn't really find the way to hit the story until the 2020s. Like, it was like the late 2010s when they decided, we just came up with a great idea for a sequel to Top Gun. Tom Cruise, are you in? And he said, of course I'm in because I'm Maverick and ain't nobody else is going to be Maverick. So, of course, Top Gun Maverick comes around only a few years ago now. And that was after, like, decades of no Top Gun involvement whatsoever. And now, all of a sudden, not only did Maverick come out, there's a third one coming out fairly quickly because Tom Cruise is definitely on board with that one, too. But yes, it all started back in 1985 with a little movie called Top Gun.

0: the goat.
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Jailbreak from Thin Lizzy. How are you doing? How's your day been doing so far? Hope it's going well. We're talking about summer blockbusters from the 80s, and one of the blockbusters that we would be remiss to not mention in this particular collection of summer blockbusters from the 1980s would, of course, be E.T., the Extraterrestrial. This movie came kind of out of nowhere as well. Steven Spielberg, of course, directed it. And, yeah, people kind of went in thinking, well, it's a movie about an alien. Let's see about it. And then the next thing you know, boom, popularity exploded. This thing made nearly $400 million in 1982 money. That is crazy money. That's like $1.2 billion today. It made $399.8 million at the box office in 1982 and 1983. It was re-released in the next year back to theaters so that everyone could enjoy it again. I remember seeing this movie in the theater. And the thing of it was, though, my family, my mom, my dad, myself, my sister, my brother, a family of five, we went to see E.T. and there was only single seats left. So you ended up having to be, you know, scattered throughout the audience if you wanted to see this movie. So we did. I believe my brother found a spot somewhere else. I found a spot a couple of rows down, and my parents sat together. Anyways, I'm watching this movie, and, you know, people are crying because E.T.'s dying, and he's going, oh, sorry, spoiler alert, E.T. kind of dies in the movie, but he's dying, and people are crying, and I'm, you know, I'm not that old. I'm maybe 9 years old. It's 82, so yeah, I was born in 73. This movie was 82, so I was 9 years old. I'm sitting in this movie theater, and all by myself, basically. And this sobbing lady beside me, she kind of leans over, and I distinctly remember her putting her head on my shoulder and crying. And I'm like, I had no idea what to do about this. I'd never had anybody cry on my shoulder before, and I've never had a stranger cry on my shoulder since. But in the context of being in the movie theater in E.T., I just kind of froze and was like, all right, whatever you need. And, you know, she sobbed a little bit, and then she excused herself. She apologized to me and then kept watching the movie. So that was just a weird thing that, again, has never happened since in a movie. But in 1982 at E.T. Extraterrestrial, the audiences were so moved, they all sort of, cried and commiserated together. It was a beautiful scene. Here's Big Sugar.

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0: Bulls, Mountain View County, and

Dave Miller Band. Good morning. Happy Saturday. What little is left of Saturday morning? Thanks for hanging out with me this morning. We were talking about summer blockbusters from the 80s. And before I go, there's one movie that I would be absolutely miserable if I didn't mention in this little collection of 1980s summer blockbuster movies. And that, of course, is Ghostbusters from 1984. It was a huge movie. Still continues to this day to be a huge movie. Whenever it's on AMC or any of the, you know, satellite channels or the cable channels, I always just drop the remote and that's that. I'm watching Ghostbusters because, to me, I've seen it probably, I'm going to guess, a conservative amount would be in the, like, 50 times. I've not even kidding. Having worked at a video store during the 90s, I can tell you Ghostbusters was pretty much a prominent display on a lot of video screens when I was working. But Ghostbusters kind of started this huge sci-fi, comedy, horror kind of genre that just really struck a nerve with audiences everywhere. And, of course, the performances in it from Bill Murray, from even John Candy, but Harold Ramis and Dan Aykroyd. It was supposed to be a movie written for John Belushi, but we all know what happened to John Belushi. So by the time Ghostbusters was finished being written, they actually kind of used the John Belushi essence to kind of create the character of Slimer in the movie. So there's a little nod to John Belushi there. But Ghostbusters, when it came out in 1984, a massive movie. The thing is, though, the weekend it came out, my brother, my sister, and a friend of my sister's, we all went on to the movies. We got dropped off. We said, hey, here you go. Go to the movies. We'll come back for you in a couple hours. So we were looking at the theater board and going, I don't want to watch Ghostbusters. I want to watch Last Starfighter, which, by the way, is a great movie. But I missed out seeing the opening weekend of Ghostbusters by going to see Last Starfighter. But I did eventually end up seeing Ghostbusters in the theater. And then I ended up seeing it like 50 times after that. But it's a great film. Started in 1984 with the franchise. 1989 came Ghostbusters 2 after basically pulling teeth to get Bill Murray back into the show. And then it just sort of took a hiatus for a while. There was a cartoon show on through the 90s. But by the time the 2016 came around and they tried a new cast of Ghostbusters, which didn't do so well. Audiences weren't really keen on that one, even though the original Ghostbusters actors were in the movie at different points. But by the time Ivan Reitman's son, Jason, got a hold of the franchise, Ghostbusters Afterlife came out just a few years ago and blew everybody's doors off again. It was just a great movie. And then the sequel to that one kind of came and went and disappeared, but we are still waiting to see more from Ghostbusters, hopefully eventually. But that's going to do it for me for today. Thanks for hanging out with me. As I mentioned, this has been all for me. I'll catch you next Saturday at 9 a.m. Have a great rest of your weekend. I'm out of here. I'm leaving you with Def Leppard.

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1: Support for Alberta separation from Canada has been declining since the start of 2026. A new Ipsos poll done for Global News suggests that 18% of Albertans would vote for separation were there a binding referendum on the question, a 10% drop from January. At the same time, 19% would vote October 19th to have a binding referendum, while 72% would reject it, the rest undecided or declining to answer. Former Alberta Premier Jason Kenney calls the decline good news, while reminding Albertans not to be complacent, says Kenney, don't assume this is done. Alberta Premier Daniel Smith is promising to submit the province's proposed pipeline project to Ottawa's Major Projects Office by Canada Day, the Premier confirming reports of five possible routes over to the Pacific, one to southern B.C. in the city of Vancouver, four others passing through northern B.C. to the Prince Rupert region. However, B.C. Premier David Eby says his province has yet to be included in pipeline discussions, while noting there is a lot of work left to do with his province and in consulting First Nations. B.C.'s 911 unionized call takers have issued a strike notice effective on Monday, and they're asking for a special mediator to be part of negotiations. Key issues including wages and mental health benefits. In the meantime, ECOM says that ensuring uninterrupted public service is a priority. The BC government and the association representing its doctors have renewed a four-year agreement, doctors voting 91.8% in favor of the renewed Physician Main Agreement. It offers $100 million in new funding to be used to deal with workload issues. Flying to Cuba? Out of the question for now. Air Canada, WestJet, and Air Transit say they are halting all flights to Cuba indefinitely. It has to do with conditions in the country attributed to frequent blackouts and chronic oil shortages as a result of a U.S. oil embargo that began back in January. Anyone with an existing booking will be contacted directly to either rebook or cancel for a full refund. How about some morning nostalgia? Loblaw bringing back their yellow and black no-name frozen concentrated orange juice later this month. Months after Coca-Cola discontinued its Minute Maid line of frozen juices. Worth noting, though, that the no-name product will not be Canadian-sourced. Well, it's too early for controversy on the pitch, so how about some in the stands? FIFA now deciding that fans will be able to bring one factory-sealed disposable water bottle to World Cup matches. Fans and political leaders had earlier kicked up some dust when FIFA first said it would not allow fans to bring fillable water bottles to matches. From the Vista National News Desk, I'm John Crawford.
2: Good weather.
3: Your weather update from Environment Canada. Well, according to Environment Canada, we're expecting a mostly sunny sky for today with a high to 16 degrees this afternoon. Tonight, cloudy periods and a chance we could see showers, low of +2. On Sunday, wrapping up the weekend with a sun and cloud mix, high to 14. Sunday night, cloudy with a 40% chance of showers, low +5. Monday, back to work, sun and cloud mix in 17. Tuesday, sun and cloud 19. Wednesday, becoming cloudy, chance of showers and a high to 16. Degrees.
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0: All right. I feel like you and I are friends. I feel like I could ask you for some genuine advice and you'd give me a real honest answer. We need cheesy music because we have to talk about gas prices. I was chatting with Brian here on the old text machine. We were complaining together, commiserating, if you will, on gas prices. And I know we have a rule around here. We're not going to talk about gas prices because it's a bummer. But it made me... These gas prices. The other day, my wife and I, we were at a certain store that has hot dogs. Delightful hot dogs. And there was one of those scooters there. You know, one of those e-scooters. And I said, E, I want one. And she said, well, honey, if there's ever a time to have an e-scooter, it's probably now. And I sat there for a second. I said, should we just do this thing? It's pretty pricey. But not out of range pricey. And I said, I think I should do it. I should go with the e-scooter. And I sat for a second. I hummed and hawed. And I went, you know what? When life gives you tough questions, you contemplate with a cheap hot dog. So that's what I did. Did a quick lap for the samples. Got the hot dog. Sat down. And decided against the e-scooter. And I still don't know why I decided against the e-scooter. They look like so much fun. So here's my ask of you, my good friend. Your advice. Forget the gas prices. Just purely on the level of fun. Do you think that I would use the e-scooter enough to get what I paid out of it? Or would it be one of those things that you buy... You use two times, and then it collects dust. That's what I'm afraid of. I'm afraid that I buy this thing, and the fun wears off really, really quickly. So that's where I ask for your advice. What do you think? Does the fun wear out? You know me. I have a short attention span. But will the fun wear out quickly? Help me out here. Looking for advice.
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3: 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And corn's down $2 at $2.93 per metric ton. In the milling wheat markets, July Minneapolis futures lost 7 cents at $6.20 with local hard red spring bids for June-July movement at $7.90 per bushel. In the oil seeds, July canola futures are down $22.40 at $761.60 per ton or $17.27 per bushel. In the pulse markets, nearby red lentils are softer at 24.5 cents per pound and yellow peas remain at $8 per bushel. And in the cattle markets, August live cattle gained 92 cents at $242.45 per 100 weight. 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

0: Looking for honest to goodness advice today on the show. How's it going? It's Kenny. Please hit us up. The Kenny Jones Show, VistaRadio.ca. E-scooters. I want one. Brandy, what do you think?
1: I think that you should just rent one for a while.
0: So I did do the Evo. I rented one just to mess around, and that's where I was like, oh my God, it was so much fun. It was so much fun.
1: Right?
0: But that, like, in an hour, I didn't get bored of it in an hour, but if it's there all the time, would I be bored of it?
1: Yeah, well, rent one every day for a week and see how you feel.
0: Look at you with the logic. You sound a lot like my wife.
1: All right, well, have a great day. Good luck with your choice.
0: Hey, thank you so much for helping out. I appreciate the advice.
1: Excellent. Bye-bye.
0: So this is all based on gas prices. And I don't know who likes talking about gas prices, but honestly, my wife and I were shopping, and we see the e-scooter, and I think, I've always wanted one. Why not? But then she said, hey, if you think you'd use it, use it. But I feel like you'll get bored of it right quick and it'll just collect dust. So I'm throwing it out to you for some advice. Thoughts? The Kenny Jones Show, VistaRadio.ca.
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0: Hope you're having a great weekend. What do you say we grab a call here?
1: Kenny.
0: Yo.
1: Moses.
0: Hey, buddy.
1: Hey, man. I just heard you talking about an e-bike.
0: Well, e-scooter.
1: An e-scooter.
0: Do you think that if I invested in an e-scooter, I would use it for a little bit and then get bored with it? Or do you think I'd really go at this thing and have some fun with it?
1: I think you would get bored with it.
0: How long till I'd get bored?
1: I don't know. If it was me, it would be about 5 minutes.
0: Yeah, that's what my wife thinks.
1: Right?
0: She said you'd be bored of it within easily 2 weeks.
1: Yes. So my suggestion would be, why don't you get yourself an enduro bike, street and trail motorbike. You know, they have small sizes, 1050s up to 500s, right? And then you would never lose anything, because it just fills your heart with joy every time you're out there riding with your buddies and stuff, man. Because sometimes you have two buddies riding, sometimes you got 50 buddies riding out there, right?
0: Oh, I pick up what you're putting down, Moses, but that's the thing. That's a hobby. This is more of escaping gas prices, using it to commute to and from work, and I guess having a little bit of fun. A really good message that came in from Michelle, and it says, "Hi, Kenny. I purchased an e-trike a couple of years ago, $3,000. I barely got 300 kilometers on it. Now, I used to ride motorcycles, so I thought it would be amazing, but it really wasn't. Think about it." Well, thanks for the message. I do appreciate it. So I'm honestly thinking about getting an e-scooter and just not driving my car anymore. Ridiculous. Any thoughts on this one? Hit us up, The Kenny Jones Show, viscerradio.ca. Did you do this and it backfired, or did you do this and it worked out? Would absolutely love your thoughts.
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0: certainly was in the right.
1: Yes, definitely. I guess he was cruising for cruising.
0: Yeah, but I don't know. I was really drunk at the time.
2: You just told me it was in Pumpkins and Number Two. Yeah, that's why he wasn't coming up on 311. So after I yelled and screamed and telling him why.
3: Rocket from the heart of Alberta.

0: Got a really nice email from Colleen. And please send those emails, even if they're not nice. I get it. Maybe you like to complain. That's cool. The Kenny Jones Show, Vistaradio.ca. Colleen messaged to say that they had a big discussion in the office about whether or not a flip-flop is a sandal or if it's its own thing. And we discussed that on the show, April, beginning of April, as we were heading into the spring. But she said the debate got pretty heated because, you know, one half of the room was like, flip-flops, call them what you want, sandals, flip-flops, whatever. They are not appropriate for work. And then there was a bunch of other people like, relax, calm down. But thank you very much for the email. I just thought it was really nice. Something we talked about like weeks and weeks and weeks ago comes back. And like I said, email anytime, the Kenny Jones Show at Vistaradio.ca. But you got some thoughts about flip-flops being sandals and vice versa and slides and all this stuff.
1: What about Crocs?
0: You know what? That came a couple messages about Crocs as well. Are Crocs considered sandals? They're definitely not flip-flops. But I would say Crocs are in the sandal family.
1: Most definitely on that one.
0: Right on. Thanks for the call. Should we crack this debate open again? Why not? Great weather. Do you consider flip-flop sandals? I think I do. I'm going to say it again. The sandal is the universe that the flip-flop lives in, so that makes it a sandal. I'm confusing myself. We got to put slides in the equation as well.
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0: 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You can blame Colleen for bringing back the debate on whether or not a flip-flop is a sandal or a slide a flip-flop. All this footwear discussion that we had a couple weeks back. And we're getting conflicting angles. Go for it.
1: Now, are you talking flip-flops like as in a thong?

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1: Okay, now here's the next side of this one. Do you actually like the sound that comes off of feet from a flip-flop? The sound.
0: I mean, I've heard worse things, and at least you know someone's not able to sneak up on you.
1: This is true. See that? I was thinking instantly, that's the sound of summer right there. But you're right. It's a security sound.
0: I mean, if you want to go security, yeah, that's... Because at least you know, like, if you're at the beach or something and you hear flip, flip, flip coming up behind you, you know, like, protect the sandcastle. You know, you gotta be prepared.
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0: Let's work our way through some of these phone calls. We appreciate them. Go for it.
1: How you doing, Kenny?
0: I'm good, buddy. What's the word?
1: Well, just on your flip-flop thing, I can't wear flip-flops to work because they don't make steel-toed flip-flops. Somebody will probably come back and say they do, but anyway. I can say that when you look at dress codes, being in management and working in an office environment, when I was hired, they said, you know, it's professional, casual kind of thing, and dress shirt, nice pants, that kind of thing. From day one, I've worn nothing but a hoodie and jeans.
0: That's professional casual. I love it.
1: And in 12 years, I've only had one guy that was a delicate genius of an engineer that worked for us that said, you don't meet the dress code. You need to do better. And then I laughed and walked away. And he went to ownership and they laughed and walked away.
0: Because he said, do better. Anybody that says do better, come on.
1: 12 years later, I'm still wearing my jeans and my hoodie.
0: That a boy. I love it.
1: But I guess that's the question. Like, you know, what is a person's dress code in their work environment, right? Because some work environments, you know, it's an absolute no-no to even wear, like, jeans.
0: But back to the original question, is a slide a flip-flop, and is a flip-flop a sandal?
1: I don't know. I think that's just getting too... You're thinking that through way too much, man.
0: Well, this is it. Spending way too much time on something that really doesn't matter. Maybe I should take this time and relearn my multiplication tables or something smarter, right?
1: I don't know. You're past that. What do you really use math for anymore, Kenny?
0: Man, you're throwing all the logic out there this morning.
1: Who balances the checkbook in your house?
0: Not me.
1: Ah, there you go. My wife's a banker. Why should I know math?
0: There you go. Awesome, buddy.
1: Have a good one, man.
0: Thanks, brother.
1: Yep, ciao.
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0: got a message that says, just end it. Just end it. Ask the robot. There you go. We've been arguing about whether or not a flip-flop is a sandal for weeks. And I thought the debate went away. And then Colleen emailed and said it got heated in her office. So here it is. Robot, just close this argument for us. Is a flip-flop a sandal?
1: Yes, a flip-flop is a type of sandal. 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

0: I'm on to it. I'm on to this one. What's happening? It's Kenneth. Hope you're having a stellar day. You know, some of these viral videos, sometimes you got to wonder. I'm like, I see something's up here. You're just going for the clicks. The latest viral video, this mom saying that her kids don't have to share. She doesn't believe in sharing.
1: I never, ever will make my kids share their stuff that they brought with another child. Number one, you should have brought your own. Number two, that's their toy. They don't have to share with you. Number three,
0: I ain't going to work when they go to school.
1: You don't have to do something just because somebody asks. Now, if my kids want to share, yeah, share. Go along for it. Now, if you're coming over to our house to play for a play date, that's very different, right? Because we're welcoming them into our space.
0: I don't think anybody wants to go to your house for a play date anymore. Just saying.
1: Okay. But if we are out and about, my kid doesn't want to share her doll with your kid. She doesn't have to.
0: Hot take. Here it is. I don't mean to be mean, but I bet you that influencer said, okay, we need some clicks. What are we going to do? Let's go against sharing. That'll work. That's it. And look, they won. I'm talking about it. This is my bad. I shouldn't even have brought this up. Now I feel like a jerk face. I apologize. I just don't believe that one. I guarantee you she believes in sharing. Come on. Sharing is best.
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0: Hey, it's Kenny. Hope you're having a great weekend. We've discussed this before, but this is interesting. Got a message. Going on a date, having tacos. A taco picnic lunch for a first date. I think that's a bad idea. And I think that's why I got sent that message, because we've had this discussion that I don't think tacos are good for a first date, especially hard shell taco. Too messy. Too messy. I also think chicken wings are a no-no. And salad. Believe it or not, salad. I'm against salad on a first date because it can get messy.
1: Hey, I'm calling about the first date meal thing.
0: Oh, yeah, yeah. I was just basically saying that the taco, not wise on a first date.
1: No, definitely not. I'd have to go with a plate of ribs to see how much she can devour.
0: Yeah, but no, but yeah, a plate of ribs is like, that's five dates in, I think, you know?

0: Now, because if you do a plate of ribs and she gets hooked on it and you're impressed by how she eats, then you're good. You're golden.
1: All right. That works.
0: Figured I'd call and give you a laugh.
1: Hey, it worked. It worked. What was your name?
0: James.
1: All right. Thanks, brother. Don't be a stranger.
0: All right. Bye.
1: Hit us up. What do you think? What is the food you should not go near on a first date because it's too messy? Kenny Jones Show, VistaRadio.ca.
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0: All right, we've cracked back into this discussion about first dates and food you should never eat on a first date. And look at who's the guy to talk about this? The guy that hasn't been on a first date in almost 30 years. That's me. Hello, my name's Kenny. I know I should have no opinion on this. I should just probably shut my mouth. I say the podium of things you should never get on a first date: hard shell taco, chicken wings, salad.
1: Hey, Kenny. It's Jim.
0: Hey, Jim. What's up, buddy?
1: Short ribs.
0: So are you saying short ribs are good for a first date or bad for a first date?
1: The best, man. They fall off the bone.
0: See what I'm saying? Leafy, big leafy green salad, a lot harder to eat than, say, a short rib or any kind of rib.
1: No, no. Have the salad with the short ribs.
0: Oh, see, yeah. Now. Okay. Well played. All right. I have to disagree, my friend. Stay away from salad on a date.
1: Right on. Okay.
0: Have an awesome day, brother.
1: Well,
0: okay. Again, I know I should not be talking about this because I have no clue. I haven't been on a first date in a long time. Don't want to be on a first date. It actually scares me. But I just know if I was to be back out on the field going on a first date, I'm not going with wings, salad, or tacos. I'd go short ribs. What about you? Hit us up, the Kenny Jones Show, VistaRadio.ca.
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0: Here's a beauty fresh from the Great White North.
1: I am the fountain of affection.

0: can't get down.
1: My name is Kenneth. How are you? Hope all is well. Now, this headline is not, this is not a local headline or a local news story, but it is, I guess it's relative. I'm just going to read this. It says, community representatives are reminding the public to understand the laws governing micromobility vehicles, noting that confusion about the rules can lead to fines, vehicle seizures, and even more serious enforcement actions. Did I miss a meeting? Did I miss an email? Were we informed now that we're calling e-bikes and e-scooters micro-mobility vehicles? I don't know how I feel about that term. Because, you know, we were discussing it on the show. I was thinking about getting one of those e-scooters because they look cool. And I think it'd be a lot of fun. You get on that e-scooter and you cruise up and down. You got the cool helmet on, some sunglasses, and the wind blowing in your hair. And maybe you get some other friends and they have e-scooters. And you're all like, hey guys, grab the e-scooters. Let's go for a cruise. Woo! Look at us. Motoring. Wind blowing in our hair. We're the coolest guys ever. E-scooter troop. That's how we roll. Right? There's a bit of a vibe there. Even if it's all made up in my own head. But, I mean, it doesn't have the same ring to it when you say, hey guys, let's grab the micro-mobility vehicles and go for a cruise. Know what I'm saying? Micro-mobility vehicles. I don't like it. I don't like it. I think I missed something. Am I the only one on this one? Can we come up with a better term? E-scooter was fine. E-bike was fine. Micro-mobility vehicles. Who's with me on this one? We need to hear from the people that actually drive the micro-mobility vehicles. You'd prefer me refer to it as your e-scooter, right?
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0: butt shaking. Somewhere along the line, we started referring to e-scooters and e-bikes as micro-mobility vehicles. And I'm like, that's the most uncool name ever. Stick with e-bike. Stick with e-scooter. It sounds way better. Get a lot of messages from people that ride motorcycles and saying basically, it doesn't matter what you call them, they're a great starter bike. So whatever we got to do to get more people on motorcycles. Steve, you agree with this?
1: Yeah, sometimes it is a starter bike for you. Yeah, sure. Like I said, I don't mind the bikes for people. I think it's great for everything. You know, you're not doing fuel and whatnot, economy, pollution-wise. But my thing is where they ride. Like, they're everywhere. They're on the street. They're on the sidewalk. And the stuff they get away with, I'd never get away with on my Harley.
0: Yes,
1: like,
0: it's true.
1: They should all...

0: They should all be insured.
1: Well, I mean, that's a whole other debate. The question, though, the name. I still think e-scooter or e-bike sounds way cooler than micro-mobility vehicles. Now, Leona, she messaged and said, just call them MMVs. That sounds cool. I agree. MMVs sounds cooler than saying the whole thing out loud. What do you think? The Kenny Jones Show, Vista Radio.ca. Let us know. The GOAT.

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Deep Purple gets the handoff this week. It is Here and Now with Kent Shoemaker and you. Reliving the heydays in Olds, Alberta, Prince George, Vanderhoof, Williams Lake, Comox Valley. For those who've been with us for a little while now, you might remember last year's show when we did 2 degrees of separation. That was bands that were loosely connected to somebody else. This one is kind of like the hour two we wished for. So many rabbit holes to go down when you look at bands in the 80s, where they went in the 90s, certain members. So 84 Deep Purple, that was Ian Gillan's Deep Purple. Or was it Ian Gillan's Deep Purple? Ritchie Blackmore's Deep Purple? Because remember, they came from the 70s. But those are the kind of questions we're going to be running through on this one. Let's go! 40!

0: So once we hear the story about Deep Purple and Rainbow, I think the answer becomes really clear to that question. Deep Purple was Ian Gillan, Coverdale. Rainbow was supposed to be a single, one song between Ritchie Blackmore and Dio, and it kind of took off for both of them.
1: We used to tour with an American band called Elf. This was about 3 years ago, and about 9 months ago, I decided to do a single which wasn't written by Purple. It was a song called Black Sheep of the Family. And I wanted to do this record because I liked it. And Purple wouldn't do it. So I said, I'd just get some session people and do it myself. I didn't want to do a solo thing, but it was just something I wanted to put down. Thought it could be a hit. So I called in Mr. Dio, Ronnie James Dio, and he said he'd do it for £1,000. We started with that, and that turned out very well. And then we thought, well, we need a B-side. So we did a B-side. That turned out so well that we thought, maybe we should do an LP. So we did an LP. That's how the whole thing started. It was exactly the music that I wanted to play. But I like it to be called Rainbow, just Rainbow, eventually. Maybe in 8 months, 10 months, when people really know who's in the band, when it's established itself as a band.

0: Blue Murder is the band there. It's Heron Now here with Kent. Jelly Roll and 2 Degrees of Separation show. Back in the 80s, supergroups were kind of a big deal when they broke, but it was really quick. It was flash in the pan type of stuff. We'd get one really solid record and then it would fizzle off. Blue Murder should have been one of the biggest bands to survive the 80s. Like, seriously, truly. John Sykes gets fired from Whitesnake, easily one of the top 10 guitarists on the planet. He gets Tony Franklin on bass, Carmine Ipiace on drums. I mean, Gillan's doing the vocals. So 87, the band's announced. Record comes out in 89, done in Vancouver too. Bob Rock worked on that one. So whose band was it?
1: We actually rehearsed a few days. It sounded amazing. And then we go outside and we're talking about, well, how are we going to do this? We got to get a manager, do this and blah, blah, blah. Then John came up with that. He goes, well, I think I want to call it John Sykes and Blue Murder. I said, no, dude, you know, why do you want to do that? People are waiting to hear Blue Murder. We got two albums that people love, material that we can go out. And we don't need to do your history. I said, if you can do your history, why don't you do my history? I got songs probably bigger than your songs. He said, no, I want to call it that. And I want to do my Thin Lizzy, which, you know, he was a Thin Lizzy at the end. Nobody really knows the Thin Lizzy songs he was on, I think. Maybe in England they do, but not over here. And, you know, sure, they know that big Whitesnake album. I was supposed to be on that album. They asked me to do that album. I couldn't do it. So I said, you know, we should do Blue Murder. If that's what he wanted to do, I said to Tony, I'm not going to do that. I don't need to go out and play under John Sykes as John Sykes and Blue Murder. That's not John Sykes and Blue Murder. It's just John Sykes doing his history. I tried to get Blue Murder together from the year 2000 to 2012. I had gigs in Japan for, like, big money lined up, and we just couldn't get John out of the house.
0: I think we go with Sykes on that one. Sykes was Blue Murder. Carmine's band definitely was King Cobra, their biggest hit. The Connection's Carmine Ipiace. Here's Dream On. It's Heron Now.

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0: It is the Here and Now, 2 degrees of Separation show. Chrissy Steele there, Kent here. Good to have you. Appreciate that. Chrissy's one of our two connections to the next band coming up. One of the best albums to come out of BC in the 80s from a BC voice, Chrissy Magnet to Steele record. She is unreal. Incredible talent. Worked a lot with Brian McLeod. Too Loud McLeod, who passed away very young. I don't even think he was 40, but he's producing Chrissy's stuff. He performed with her too. You know, finds out he's got cancer. They got to rush him down to Texas. This guy's on his way, super producer. So he's in Texas getting chemo. Up here, a bunch of musicians are throwing a fundraiser show, an old club called the 86th Street Music Hall. I totally remember that club. Chrissy's on stage doing her stuff. Brian's band is up there. Of course, the Headpins are there. So they're all raising money for him, who's in Texas, late 1991. Darby Mills leaves the band. She jumps into the Headpins. Chrissy does. Two connections for this one. Chrissy and Brian, while they're raising money for him.
1: Yeah, they're real aggressive down here, and I just did my first regimen of chemotherapies, which took the last, I guess since last Wednesday through today, I finished. It was rough. Everything was fine for the first few days, and I was sitting here as the concert was going on up at 86th Street on Sunday night. I started to get muscle spasms, and I went through this all night long, so I didn't sleep a wink. I think I was walking in the shadow of death at one point. I really thought that was it for me. And then that was only for a short while, though. They found the right painkiller to use. You know, cancer, if I can say, I know it sounds strange, it's a real good thing. It can teach you a lot about life. I feel privileged in one way to know a lot of things that people without a terminal or life-threatening disease would have not have known about. I've been told they actually didn't use the word terminal, but they did tell me that it looks like they're not going to be able to get rid of my cancer. So what does that mean? It means go home and take care of your affairs and give up. No, I'm not going to give up. I'm not going to be any good to anybody dying at this stage. So
0: Brian's band, the Headpins, here in a second. Hairspray, head scratcher. The question tonight involves Seattle sisters, Ann and Nancy Hart. They're connected to one of Southern Rock's oldest bands. And another one with bonus points tonight, because 2 degrees of separation. What's the band, and what is the connection? I always like the hints, too, so I'll tell you this band's singers were both singers and guitarists, often at the same time.

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0: For anyone who guessed the head scratcher, Hart's connection to a Southern rock band, two guitarists slash lead singers at the same time in most cases, you guessed 38 Special, you nailed it. But what is the connection? That's the second part. It's their drummer, Denny Carmisi, Hart's drummer for a long time. Carmisi, man, that guy's been in a lot of great rock bands. He's seen a lot of stuff, like going back to the early 70s too. You hear people talk about drummers all the time. From the 70s, you get Bonham, Aronoff. Carmisi is famous for being the witness. He was in the car when Ronnie Montrose fired Sammy Hagar. Montrose touring in Europe. Sammy gets food poisoning. He's in the backseat of the car.
1: Yeah, man. I remember when Ronnie turned to him and said, "So what are you going to do when we get back to the States?" Sam said, "What do you mean?" He goes, "Yeah, you're going to start your own band or what? Because you're not in this one anymore." It was quite a moment. Yeah.
0: Oh, such a good story. Before we check out tonight.

Another band drops off the Freedom 250 concert series. This time it is a hair band related story. Bret Michaels' band was supposed to be there. It got political, which in American means divisive, right? Bret's statement should have said it all. He says it was an awesome idea at first, but once it went down that road, it's not what we signed up for. You get critics when you say that, south of the 49th. So Bret's guitarist, Pete Ivick, enters his quotes even simpler. We can't say it on the radio, though. Basically, don't like it, too bad. And Triumph's reunion tour has been going for a little bit now. I guess we're 2 months in, 3 months in. Rick Emmett says it's like Triumph on roids. In some cases, it's overwhelming. In others, it's like a beautiful noise. The best part is, he also says, quote, it's still rewarding playing those classic songs and still looking for ways to tighten the sound. Only 2 dates left, though. One is Laval, Quebec next week. So if you've seen it, I'm jealous. Have a great weekend. Another safe week, too. Appreciate the company. See you next time.

The bands that shaped an image and the soundtrack for a generation. It's Here and Now on The Goat.